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1: 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Currently outside, 76 degrees and sunny. By 10 o'clock, it'll be 70 degrees and clear. And still clear. By midnight, only it will have dropped to 64 degrees. Coming up is Among Thorns with Breath of Life. Reuben Morgan with My Redeemer Lives. Above All from Paul Blanchet. Holy Moment from Super Chick. But first, this is Newsboys with Stay Strong Live.
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7: 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I'm here with your weather forecast. Right now it's 72 degrees outside and clear. By 11 p.m. it will be 67 degrees and clear. Then by 1 a.m. it will be 62 degrees and clear. Coming up is Element 101 with Under the Ocean. Michael Lurie Smith with What a Friend We Have in Jesus. Take My Heart from The Protest. New Body from Audio Adrenaline. What a World from The Swirling Eddies. But first up, this is Suffering Just Finished from Apologetics.

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7: 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I'm here with your weather forecast. Currently outside it's 70 degrees and clear. By 11 o'clock, it'll be 66 degrees and clear. And by 1 a.m., it'll be 62 degrees and partly clear. Coming up is Church of Rhythm with Free Fro Mix. Michael W. Smith with Wonderful Merciful Savior, Step Cousin with The Evolution Religion, and more. Right now, this is Live Out Loud from Group One Crew.

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They call that science and put it in a science book. I think I'd call that a fairy tale and put it in the garbage.

so shall offend one of these little ones which believe in me, it were better for him that a millstone were hanged about his neck and he were drowned in the depth of the sea. Anybody that teaches evolution is in serious trouble when they stand before God. Don't get mad at me. You take it up with Jesus.

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4: 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Right now outside, it's 68 degrees and clear. By midnight, it's supposed to be 63 degrees and clear. And by 2 a.m., it's supposed to be 60 degrees and mostly clear. Coming up is my friend from Ekeldama, Living by Faith from Taker, Krista Vox with Shane Rockin' Hard Place, Angelica with Bumbleboob Groove, Arsenal with Stand Strong, and right now this is Idle Cure with Runnin'.

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3: 88.1 WMUL, here's your weather forecast. Right now outside, 66 degrees and clear. By midnight, it will be clear and 63 degrees. By 2 a.m., it will be 60 degrees and partly clear. Coming up is Voice That's Calling from Messiah Prophet. But right now, this is Imaginary Music, Dying Day, Medley from Barron Cross.

All right. I'm excited to announce the next band to you. They are nearing the end of the Atomic Arena Tour right now. Tonight, this is a live recording. And so you're all on it live. Tomorrow night, the new video goes on MTV. And you guys, I couldn't be prouder of them. Would you welcome with me Baron Cross?

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1: 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I'm your host, the Radio Savior. It's almost midnight, time for me to go by, or else I'll stay a pumpkin forever. I know, that was bad. Anyways, your weather forecast is like this. Currently outside, 65 degrees and clear. By 1 a.m., it'll be 61 degrees and clear. Then by 3 a.m., it'll be 58 degrees and partly clear. All right, coming up is Roll the Rock from Zion, Accountable from X Center, Rev Rider from King James, 7 from Bloodgood, Eclipse from Guardian. Right now, this is Living for My Lord from Tamplin.

0: Neither rain nor sleet nor dead of night will keep the FM88 sports team from making its appointed rounds.
1: Announcement over the loudspeaker just a moment ago that Lightning just struck within 10 miles. People have to once again exit their seats.
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0: 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We're there when you don't want to be.
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11: 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Going to be here till midnight, which is not far off. Your weather forecast right now is 63 degrees outside and clear. By 1 a.m., it'll be 61 degrees and clear. And by 3 a.m., it'll be 58 degrees and partly clear. Coming up, I have Take Us Away from Recon, Get Used to It from Giant, So Much to Learn from Fighter, The Eternal Fire from White Cross, No More Lies from Eternal Right. I want to wish you all a wonderful weekend with the Lord Jesus Christ. I wish you the best in your walk with Him this week. And I encourage you to show some kindness and compassion to someone this week, because you never know who may need it. And don't forget, when you do read your Bibles, to read it rightly divided, as it states in 2 Timothy 2:15. Stay to show thyself approved unto God as a workman that needs not be ashamed, rightly dividing the word of truth. The entire Bible is called the word of truth, but it's has to be divided because it's addressed to two groups of people. The Jews for the nation Israel, and the body of Christ. Some of it's written specifically for the Jews, and some specifically for the body of Christ. We have to study to order and to know what's addressed to whom, when, for what reason. Alright, please keep me in your prayers, because I need the prayer of my family needs and prayer even more than I do. So I appreciate your prayers for them. Till the Lord Jesus brings me back. I'm the Radio Savior on WMU. This is Shakedown from White Cross.

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2: Luke takes it away. He has a two-on-one. Gives it up to Kelly, and Kelly slams it home off the right side.
3: Gordon shifts it to Matt Freeman, and Freeman spots up and scores. Matt Freeman, golden goal for the Herd, and the Herd is still alive.
2: Quarter spot up three. That's on the way. In and out of the cylinder, no good. But Scott with the follow, the finish, and the foul.
4: 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A 93-yard kickoff return for the redshirt senior, DeAndre Reeves.
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2: 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Northfleet looks up, watch it fly. It's out of here, a home run. A walk-off two-run bomb from Emily Cooper.
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We want you so much to know the love of God. We want you to know Jesus. We want you to have the kind of meaning and purpose and reason in your life that we have. We want you to be a part of the Godarchy. We want you to be a part of the kingdom of God. For the kingdom of God is not meat and drink, righteousness and peace and joy in the Holy Ghost. Righteousness, man, that's just being right with God and with yourself and with the people around you, feeling right about it. Peace, man, knowing the rest of Jesus, no matter what kind of striving and stuff's going on. Joy, joy that is greater than anything. And you can have it. You can have it in Jesus. We want you. We want you today, not tomorrow, not next week, but today.

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1: This just in, breaking news, reports are soaring in. Literally, it is said that 75% of pigs across America have sprouted wings and taken to the skies. This bizarre outbreak of airborne bacon is rumored to have caused a global shortage.
2: Let's go live on the scene. Alex, what are you seeing?
3: Oh my gosh! There are pigs everywhere in the sky! Speculation says it's retaliation. Retaliation for a 13.2% increase in pig product sales?
0: Okay. Obviously, that's not really happening. 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
2: Appleby takes the snap, dropping back, great protection, fires it down the middle, it's picked off! Right to tight one Lang. Lang takes it at the 45, brings it to the near side, the 30, down to the 20, has a blocker in front and walks into the end zone. A 55-yard pick six.
3: Chester and UAB able to lose the ball. Marshall keeps it in. Romario Gordon puts it into the net. Marshall 2, UAB 1, 3:26 to play in the match.
2: On the way, this one's sent for a ride. Down the line, left field, turn and watch it fly. It's gone. A one-out solo bomb from Caddy Lucas. It's 2-0 Thundering Herd.
3: Quickly Hamilton there to clean things up. Counter and one for the redshirt junior from Huntington.
2: Ryan Taylor's going to the rack, left side, up off the glass, no good, but James Kelly comes in from behind and flushes it home.
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3: 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Marshall has won its first Sun Belt Championship in men's soccer and its first Sun Belt Championship across all sports. Kerfman for three from the point, and he sinks it. Number 436, and he's 10th all-time and made three-pointers in NCAA D1 men's college basketball history.
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0: Rob, can you bring that acoustic up to the monitors? From the West. That's right. Around Holgate, Napoleon.
1: Holgate.
0: So, you guys ready to pit?
1: Yeah.
0: Now, I've warned the camera crew about being out here.
1: Thank you very much.
0: So, whatever happens, happens, and that's the way it goes. Okay.
1: Pit.
0: This is Mortal Immunity.

0: For the fourth consecutive year, Marshall is the Mid-American Conference football champion.
1: These ancient Marshall highlights are cool and all, but...
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4: And Marshall has upset the Florida Gators.
5: The first pitch, it's up in the air. Ball way back, it's carrying, gone! What a storybook start here for the Thundering Herd.
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Yeah, this is John again. I don't want anybody to worry, because I know you're all worrying about how many kids there, you know. Your rhythm guitar player, you know. So, I found a ride, so

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1: Burks gets a piece of that one. Flip the bat. That one's not coming back. Blakely Burks is going to get a three-run homer.
2: Elmore
1: will pull up for three. He did get found it. He knocked it down. Oh, my gosh. John Elmore. Johnny Buckets with ice in his veins.
3: Yosef will take it instead, and that'll be in the back of the net. Past Yusuf Oglu. Cole Thundering Herd.
4: Leviath split out wide by himself. Green looks to Leviath. It's a go route. Leviath bobbles it, makes the catch.

0: go.
1: The ball is played to Mayor Abutea. Abutea sends it into the box. Morgan White's there, and Morgan White finds the goal.
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1: In, winds, and delivers. Estrada lines one into left field. Shaylin Braxton comes in to score. Abigail Estrada has her legendary moment and gets the walk-off win. Marshall survives and advances.
2: Gore, once again, fires it from three-point land, and there it is, point number 1,000 in her Thundering Herd career, the 21st player in program history to do so.
3: Back around, gets right to the ball, sends a cross in, and it's into the back of the net! The Thundering Herds, Addie Dakwar, on senior day, gets around the defender after he missed the ball the first time, flips it back in, goes upper 90 on the far side of the post.
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3: 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Join your host, Al Kendall, as he puts together collections of songs that sound great together and are connected in some way. Songs that would make up a terrific side of a vinyl record if anybody'd been cool enough to put it together and release it as such. Just like those great K-Tel albums of the 70s and 80s, this is

everybody, and welcome to Album Sides. Steve Wozniak, or Woz, as I like to call him, co-founded Apple Computers with Steve Jobs in 1976. Jobs, of course, was the marketing genius, but Woz was the computer genius, developing the Apple I and the Apple II, some of the earliest personal computers, or at least those that were mass marketed, which was Jobs' forte, I think. But this led to Woz being a millionaire by the age of 30. So what would you have done if you were a millionaire by the age of 30? Why not throw the biggest rock concert ever? And why not do it twice? Which is exactly what Woz did. The first US Festival, as he called it, ran from September 4th through September 6th. It was Labor Day weekend, 1982, in 110-degree heat. And the second was the following Memorial Day weekend, May 28th to 30th, 1983, in a much cooler 95-degree heat. The first year's attendance was comparable to Woodstock in 1969, about 400,000 or 500,000. But the second one beat that by a couple of hundred thousand. And it wasn't just about the music. It was about the technology. They pioneered the use of big screens on stage so people further back could see. They placed more speaker stacks in the middle of the crowd, you know, to project the sound further back for the people in the back. They used a computer link up with the Soviet Union to broadcast, and just all kinds of crazy stuff that we had never seen on stage before, or in concerts or massive venues before. Today, we're going to be paying tribute to the second festival from 1983, and let me tell you, it was epic. I remember watching this on MTV and just dreaming of being there. So for the next 2 weeks, it's all 80s, baby. And we'll be playing each artist that performed that weekend in the order in which they played, and I will only play songs that they played in their sets. And it was usually one of their most recent hits at the time. At the bottom of the hour, side two, we're going to be kicking off Heavy Metal Day, but what better place to start than the beginning? Day one, May 28th, 1983. It was deemed New Wave Day, so we'll rock out some Flock of Seagulls and Men at Work, of course, plus The Clash and the Stray Cats, who were such pure OG rock, they didn't even fit in on Rock Day. Now, the entire festival kicked off with Australia's The Vinyls, many years before their mega hit, I Touch Myself. The band had just released their first album, and we're going to listen to their first single, recorded for a soundtrack EP, but it was included on the international release of their debut album. This is Boys in Town.

0: That was The One Thing by another up-and-coming group from Down Under, NXS. They'd already released two albums in Australia before recording that song in 1982, which got them attention overseas, and the subsequent album, Shabu Shaba, was their first international release, paving the way for them to become the global sensations they were destined to be. Up next are a couple of LA-based bands that play the second US Festival that are so bizarre, you'd swear they were from overseas, or at least from over the border somewhere. Did you guys ever have one of those clock radios back in the 70s and 80s? Those things were so much cooler than Mom and Dad's stereo, seriously. You could pick up all kinds of stuff. At night, I could tune in ABC TV somehow. So if it was like past my bedtime, I'd turn the sound down on the TV, plug in my headphones to the clock radio to listen and watch Heart to Heart or whatever was on at 10 o'clock. But shh, don't tell my mom. I was even able to tune in MTV sometimes. It was wild. But more commonly, just about everybody could pick up one of those stations where you could hear the talk-in of the DJ.
1: And understand just what does he say?
0: On Mexican radio.

That was Goodbye, Goodbye, which you may recognize from the end of the movie Fast Times at Ridgemont High. It was a far cry from singer Danny Elfman's soundtrack work on The Simpsons and Pee Wee Herman and most of Tim Burton's projects from Beetlejuice to Batman to Wednesday. The group was called Oingo Boingo, who early on in their career won on an episode of The Gong Show, when they were known as the Mystic Knights of the Oingo Boingo. Okay. All right. Here's the deal. We're sort of reliving the second US Festival from 1983 and listening to the bands in the order in which they appeared that day. But I'm getting differing accounts on these next two acts. So I don't know who went on first or if they were even back to back. But I think I'll go by what English beat singer Dave Wakeland said in an interview with Spin Magazine regarding a near rumble between his band and A Flock of Seagulls. But as for that story, I'll save it for later. This is A Flock of Seagulls with Wishing If I Had a Photograph of You.

That was a true 80s classic, Save It for Later by The Beat. Okay, before we were so rudely interrupted by those super cool 80s new wave hits, I was telling you about the backstage brawl that nearly occurred between the two bands you just heard at US Festival 1983. According to Beat singer Dave Wakeling, the individual band areas backstage were separated by little screens that looked like actual walls, but weren't. Apparently, a flock of seagulls were arguing amongst themselves next door following their performance and annoying the already nervous Beat, when in Wakeling's words, one of his bandmates kicks the screen, thinking it's a wall, and says, "Shut up, you flock of effing haircuts," thinking he was just being insulting and that it would get it off his chest. But then the whole screen comes crashing down and everybody hops up ready to fight. And I'm picturing like that scene in Saving Private Ryan when the Americans are in the ruins of an abandoned building and a wall with Germans on the other side falls in and they're caught in a standoff shouting unintelligibly and pointing automatic weapons at each other. That's kind of what I see. But somehow both bands escaped the incident unscathed. Oh, and speaking of rumbles, these next cats are always ready for a rumble, whether it's in Brighton or in Vegas. They were an American band that moved to England in order to make it. By May of 1983, they were already about at the peak of their career, perhaps as big as any post-Elvis rockabilly band has ever been. Here's the Stray Cats with Rock This Town.

0: such a great song by another band from down under, Men at Work, and another band at their somewhat premature peak. Their first album was number one for 15 weeks in the United States. Perhaps a record at the time for a band's debut album, maybe still today, I don't know. And their first two singles also went to number one. At the time of the US Festival 1983, they had released their number three charting second album just a month before and already had two hit singles from it. A few weeks after the festival, they released their last top 40 hit, which you just heard, It's a Mistake. Unfortunately, their third album didn't quite live up to its predecessors, and the band found themselves no longer at work. We are going to take a short break, and when we come back, we will finish up day one with The Clash and kick off Heavy Metal Day with some of the bands that brought metal to mainstream masses.
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Okay, so this is interesting. I was just looking back, and apparently, as far as New Wave Day goes, every band that played was at its peak in the United States, except for the first two, the Divinyls and NXS, who, of course, went on to bigger and better things. The Clash were the headliners, and deservedly so. They'd been around a while and had just rocked the Casbah as well as the U.S. charts with their album Combat Rock and the rather appropriate song you just heard. Appropriate because the band almost didn't play that day. Apparently, when they'd agreed to perform at this shameless display of Western arrogance and capitalistic disregard for humanity, they were promised that a portion of the proceeds would go to a local charity to help those in need. As neither this festival nor the one before it turned profits, there were no proceeds, and the Clash were told that it wasn't happening. The band held an impromptu press conference and shamed the promoters into agreeing to donate a fraction of what they'd promised before the band would take the stage. And in unrelated news, that turned out to be the last performance by the Clash. Okay, so we're ready to start day two, Heavy Metal Day, May 29th, 1983, the US Festival. Things kicked off with Quiet Riot. The band had already released their major label international debut or whatever it was. They had a couple of smaller albums released in Japan, but this was their big release. But they had not yet released any singles. And man, would they take the world by storm. Here's Metal Health, Quiet Riot.

That was Motley Crue with the title track off of their 1983 album Shout at the Devil, which had not yet been released at the time of US Festival 1983. And perhaps it was this performance where they met Ozzy Osbourne, who picked them up to open for him on his Bark at the Moon tour. Speaking of which, here's Ozzy with Bark at the Moon.

You've Got Another Thing Coming by Judas Priest. All right, we are out of time. We are going to continue with Heavy Metal Day of the US Festival 1983 next week with the Scorpions and Van Halen, plus Rock Day with David Bowie, Stevie Nicks, the Pretenders, U2, even Quarterflash. It's going to be a good time. I hope you tune in again next week. But until then, keep it in the groove.

0: What's to it, man?
1: Ain't nothing happening, man. 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
0: Oh, I'm gone with the wind. Beat, man.
1: You real beat, man? 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
0: 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I can't get out. It's raining out there.
1: Oh, man, don't worry about the rain. I tell you what you do. Come on and jump with me up to 322. If it's raining, I don't mind. Because I'm high as a Georgie pine. Fill my glass with sherry wine. Because I'm in my tea. 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Smelly lights, hotty hoes, sends me knocking on anybody's door. No introduction do I need, cause I'm a hip cat, I tell you, all for Louise. 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

0: The lights and happy holes. 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

I love you? 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Please.

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Went to local, out of town. His reply, 2 a.m. If I'm leaving, no goodbye.

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Somebody said I did too much. 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

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That gave me the blue.

horns, but it won't be rocking long. 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
1: 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And welcome to the Power of Blues Blues Hour here on Blue Monday. As the blues moved out of the Mississippi Delta and the Deep South into Chicago, Kansas City, New York, and London, it drove waves of creativity. The blues' flexibility and emotional appeal all led to exceptional performances. Here on the Power of Blues Blues Hour, we explore the down-to-earth poignancy and rich emotional depth of the blues, and learn about blues artists, men and women from the United States and Great Britain who drove a rural folk style of plaintive guitar and harmonica music into the worldwide force that millions enjoy today. 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I'm your host, Jack Northcott.

Hi, everybody. That was Reverend Gary Davis doing his version of the Hesitation Blues, which is an old standard made famous by Hot Tuna. So the program today is going to run like that. I've got some stuff that crossed over and became famous. A lot of times I've only got the blues version. I might not have the pop version or the radio version. But these are songs that emerged in American blues and were taken over by other players and made popular. So we're going to kick it off with one of the biggest ones. Here's Little Junior Parker.

Well, there it is. And from 1956, Bo Diddley's original Who Do You Love? Of course, that was made famous. I think the most famous thing about that one would be Ronnie Hawkins and the band singing it, you know, in Martin Scorsese's The Last Waltz, the Bob Dylan film, the concert film. And then looks like Willie Johnson, Howlin' Wolf, Quicksilver Messenger Service recorded it in 1968, and George Thorogood and the Destroyers did a great version of that one, and others. So all this started when we're talking about Led Zeppelin and the legal cases, and you can look all that up and see if they borrowed from certain blues artists. You know, I'm not going to take a position on that creative issue that's so difficult for judges, but the songwriting on that, especially that first Led Zeppelin album, it now includes quite a bit of Willie Dixon. So here's I Can't Quit You by Willie Dixon.

Here's the Willie Dixon version. Now you hold on there. That's the Willie Dixon version of Can't Quit You, Baby. Let's see, what do we got next? Stevie Ray Vaughan released a huge hit, and I'm going to tell you about it here. I'm not going to tell you the name of the song, but I'm just going to describe it. It was released in 1956. It's called, I'm not going to tell you the name. Jimi Hendrix recorded it, and then Dr. John, and we're going to hear the Stevie Ray Vaughan version. But first, I've got two by Cream. I'm going to roll the Cream. Cream had the biggest blues influence, you know, with Eric Clapton and the two guys from Graham Bond Organization, Ginger Baker and Jack Bruce. You know, Cream had very deep British blues origins. So before I get into this Stevie Ray Vaughan classic, we're going to roll a couple of Cream numbers, Born Under a Bad Sign, which has a huge crossover, and of course Robert Johnson's Crossroads, which is considered the biggest, you know, blues rock crossover ever. So here's my Cream.

All right, so that's the 1968 Cream version of Born Under a Bad Sign. Here's the original by Albert King. He wrote it.

0: Thank you. Eric Clapton, please, on vocal.
1: All right, that's we're doing some we're just having some fun mixing and matching here at the studio. I'm trying to play some stuff that got a lot of exposure one way or another, like Sweet Home Chicago. Everybody's heard of that. A lot of people love the hot tuna version of Hesitation Blues, but that we played the Reverend Gary Davis classic. Bo Diddley did Who Do You Love, you know, which was in the last waltz, and I think the Doors did that too, Jim Morrison. Willie Dixon, who got credit for this one on Led Zeppelin 1, we did his version of I Can't Quit You, Baby. And so we're back to Cream and the Albert King, right? Born Under a Bad Sign, played both versions of that, so you could hear the Albert King version. And so this next one, I'm back to that mystery song that I was telling you about. Where is it? I got it here on my phone. Jimi Hendrix recorded it. It came out in 1960. It made the charts. And then, man, Stevie Ray Vaughan blew it away. Here it is. People talking, but they just don't.

0: feeling out of the loop? No worries. We're here to reel you back in. On our program, What's Going On, we get down to just that. 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

All right, Don't Bother Knocking. That's Stevie Ray Vaughan and his brother Jimmy Ray Vaughan in Double Trouble out of Texas. I had to bring back some Stevie Ray Vaughan going into the after the break there, you know. That Come On, Let the Good Times Roll was so killer. I dropped in another Stevie Ray Vaughan for everybody. So we're playing some crossover hits, things that made the radio, things that got familiar one way or another, things that were involved in litigation with major rock bands. But in this second half hour, you know, I like to feature some female vocalists. I'm going to pull something off the jazz side. I was listening to Jazz Friday. You know, we stream globally here from the browser. You go to WMUL 88.1 FM live stream, click One More Triangle, and you don't have to download an app or anything. You just suddenly you're streaming globally. It's awesome. And so I was listening on Friday to Blues Jazz Friday, Blue Monday and Jazz Friday from like 9 to 5 here at WMUL, and I heard this Billie Holiday song, and I just had to go over to the jazz library and filch it over to the blues side. And so I'm going to roll that. We got some Coco Taylor. I got another big crossover hit, a couple interesting things to close out the hour. But here's a great one. I just want to introduce everybody. If you're not familiar with Luther Allison, this is a great track. Here's Luther Allison.

That is totally over the top. That's Luther Allison from one of my Mojo discs doing Cherry Red Wine. So went over to the jazz side, and actually that Luther Allison Cherry Red Wine is a decent introduction to the next couple of tracks. I'm going to run some female vocalists getting near the end of the Power of Blues Blues Hour, but we're going to roll blues until 4:30, usually maybe 5. And things are going great down here at the studio. I'm not having any technical problem. Well, I did have that one little technical problem. So here's Billie Holiday and then some Coco Taylor.

All right, the great Coco Taylor. She played Huntington. A friend of mine saw Coco Taylor here in town a few years ago. Before that, we pulled some Billie Holiday off the jazz side. That was Comes Love. We had some Luther Allison. And been doing some crossovers like Stevie Ray Vaughan. We did The House Is Rockin' and Come On, Let the Good Times Roll, you know. And before that, we did a couple of Cream songs. One of them was based on Albert King's Born Under a Bad Sign. And we did with some Willie Dixon, Reverend Gary Davis. It's been a great hour looking at the boundaries and crossovers. And while that Coco Taylor was rolling, I found what I was looking for. And so I'll tell you about it in a second here. Thank you for joining me today on the Power of Blues Blues Hour from WMUL 88.1 FM Studios on the campus of Marshall University. It's been a pleasure and a privilege to present my favorite artists and blues recordings, and I look forward to joining you again next week for more of the Power of Blues Blues Hour. I'm Jack Northcott, reminding listeners and musicians to keep the blues alive. Here's Janis Joplin.

one thing will and make it in this world, man. You got a woman waiting for you, man. All you ever gotta do is be a good man one time to one woman.

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1: 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Hey, goose! Hey, come back here! Don't you get away from me! Aha! Gotcha! Ow! Well, your chase is over, because throughout the week, WMUL plays many genres of music. Hip-hop to jazz to many flavors of alternative, WMUL has just what you're looking for. So don't be like this guy.
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Lord, how much is it? Big brands is here I come. You know I'm gonna do time for another man. When it haven't been a thing, pull lightning done. This sea ought to been on Brady, 19 and 10. Buddy Russell drove pretty women just like he did ugly men. I'm Big Brad. Oh Lord, yes, here I come. Feeling to do time for another man. And ain't nothing poor lightning done. Well, you ought to be ashamed.

0: You know my mama called me. 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I answered, sir. 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You better watch it all the time.
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It's just that I can't speak. I looked for you in everyone.

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Though the rain and the sun come through, and springtime starts, but then it stops.

sanctified be thy holy name, vilified, crucified in the human frame, a million candles burning for the help that never came.

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But it's written in the scriptures and it's not some idle claim. You want it darker. To take an aim. I struggled with some demons. They were middle class and tame. I didn't know I had permission to murder and to maim. 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

sanctified, sanctified be thy holy name.

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3: 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It's got me!
2: Jim! Jim!
3: Mary! What? Where am I?
4: Gruntlings, Earthlord.
3: Ah!
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4: 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Mission accomplished.
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4: Goodbye, Earthlord.
3: Wait, what?
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2: 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Grab a ball, a bat, and a glove as we scout the road to the state championship game. Running the bases in West Virginia begins now.
3: Welcome to Running the Bases, our show, Reek. And then discussing the WVSSAC state softball tournament. I'm Ben Anderson, alongside me, my tag partner for this journey, Allison Messinger. And well, brackets have been released. And while this year expanded from 4 teams to 8 teams, and when we look at the bracket, the Capital Midland Knights of Ono, West Virginia, will be the number one seed, entering at 24-3. We'll take on Jefferson, the 8th seed, at number 2. We have University taking on number 7, Washington. G-Dub at 25-5 gets the 3 seed, and they will take on the Patriots of Parkersburg South. Third meeting between the two teams, and then we have number 4, Morgantown, taking on the Redskins of Hurricane at the number 5 seed. Allison, just bigger bracket now than in years past. You played in this tournament. Just your thoughts on expanded brackets.
4: Well, I mean, looking at the brackets and looking at the seeding, it's kind of interesting seeing the 8th team in this bracket going 12-16 on the season, which I feel like you wouldn't really expect, because if you go through your entire season with a below 500 record, like, you don't really expect to have a shot in the state tournament. So I think it's interesting that they're giving other teams a chance to play, and even the 7th seed isn't all that bad. They're 16-8 with Washington, but I don't know. I think they're just kind of expanding to give everyone a little bit more of a chance. And honestly, we've seen the same, like, 4, 5, 6 teams in the tournament for the past at least 6 years. So maybe they're just trying to, I don't know, expand the horizons a little bit.
3: Of course, as I look at the Quad A, you have your normal powerhouses. You got Hurricane, Cabell Midland, George Washington University. But the team that really stepped, well, I know you're an alum of this high school, so you probably have more opinion on this than I do, but the team that's leading the way, the number one seed, Cabell Midland. And this is a team that's been on the tear. It's taken down the best in the state of West Virginia. It's also taken down some of the best teams across River State, Ohio. No hit Ironton, and then it took down fell to Wheelersburg 7-6, but Berg's still alive in the playoffs on the West Virginia side. So, Cabell Midland, I've just been on absolute tear. Outscoring opponents 195-33, including 16 shutouts in 27 games. It was the MSAC champions, and also made this tournament by defeating Hurricane on a walk-off. So, this is a team that is dominant at the batting, and also is dominant inside the circle, led by the Bowling Green commit, Dree Watts.
4: So, when it comes to Cabell Midland, like, they've had so much talent from around the area for so long, and so it only makes sense for them to repeatedly make the state tournament. Honestly, they should have probably won every year for the past, like, 5 or 6 years, but that's my opinion here. But as far as, like, their losses go this year, 7-1 to Ashland Blazer, 5-3 to Wheelersburg, 7-6 to Point Pleasant, I mean, those are their only 3 losses of the season. And just from an inside source, like, their coaches have been really hard on them this year. Like, I think they won a game by 2 runs earlier in the year, and they kind of got it handed to them afterwards because that wasn't enough. So, I mean, I feel like this team is operating at a completely different caliber of what you'd expect from Midland softball from years before. They've added a little bit of new coaching in the past few years, so that may contribute. But they have a lot of pressure on them this year to keep showing up and showing out, because they honestly have the team that can make it all the way.
3: And also, as defending state champion, all the pressure's on to repeat as champions. Because Herman Beckett's squad came up short in years past, but is able to pull it off a year ago.
4: And by coming up short, we're talking like losing in the championship game coming up short. So, I mean, a lot of that was just mental errors. Like, they've had the talent for years, but especially behind their pitcher, Drea Watts. Like, she is an absolute monster and machine. And, like, when she goes out there, it's like that's what she was born to do. And it's really difficult to... I'm sure, not to, like, speak for Drea here, but I'm sure it's difficult to, like, go out there and try to throw your best game every day and then occasionally lose by a point or so. So, I mean, I feel like her team has done a really good job of backing her up all season because, I mean, even defensively, they're really not making a whole bunch of errors.
3: No, not at all. And then also just kind of just looking more at Drea. 0.70 ERA, 18-2 on the year, only allowed 19 runs, 0.99 opponent batting average, 151 opponent base percentage, 291 strikeouts, had 21 strikeouts in 8 innings, no hitter against Ironton. Back in March, through 19 Ks against Hurricane, the all-time strikeouts leader for the Cabell Midland Knights. And has been basically the number one pitcher throughout her time, her career, and her ERA is ranked first in the state of West Virginia.
4: I mean, you can ask Ben. I think since softball season started this year, high school softball season, I have not shut up about Drea Watts the entire time.
3: That is true.
4: Because, I mean... It was my senior year when she was a freshman, and just catching her, like, in bullpens and stuff, it's something different that you really don't see at the high school level. It's like, I don't know, it curveball, nasty, gross, like, break your thumb type level.
3: Which, and then look at the batting-wise, you got Becca Conrad, the future Syracuse Orange, that's hitting .459, playing 26 to 27 games this season. 31 runs, 39 hits, 33 RBI, 4 triples and 10 home runs. It's the home runs is 13th in the state of West Virginia. And she's only struck out 4 times.
4: Becca Conrad is someone who you can look at and be like, yeah, she absolutely rakes. Because, like, Becca has always hit pretty decently. And not even just like, oh, she's been hitting home runs since she was 7 years old. But she's always been someone that you can count on for a base hit. And... even when she wasn't, like, hitting, you know, like line drives and stuff like that, Becca can bunt, too. And she is so fast. And that definitely shows in her stolen bases. Hold on one second. Let me try to... You see how many stolen bases she has been?
3: I do not.
4: Well, it's in here somewhere, and let's just say it's a lot. But Becca is probably one of the most reliable players offensively on that team. And... even defensively, she does phenomenal as well because, again, she's another one of those players that, like, oh, the ball's hit to Becca, I'm not worried.
3: That's true. Well, they'll be taking on the 8th seed Jefferson, 9 a.m. next Tuesday the 2nd. And Allison and I will have live coverage of that on our X account at WMUL_sports as we'll be reporting numerous games throughout the tournament in the AAA and Quad A. And then just looking at the Knights, just what teams did you personally see being the biggest threats? Because I think you and I kind of have a different opinion on this.
4: Looking at all the statistics throughout the year, I would honestly say Hurricane may give them their best challenge. And I say that just because, like, they beat Hurricane in a walk-off not too long ago. So I would say, like, not even just Hurricane because of, like, talent level or, like, how the pitching matchups and stuff like that, but, I mean, just the attitude that Hurricane probably has right now and wanting to come back and beat Midland after that walk-off hit. Win.
3: I can agree with that, but I think the team that's going to be sneaky is the team out of Charleston, George Washington, 25-5 on the year. Of course, 0-2 against Cabell Midland, but it's... has only 3 players batting under 300, batting nearly 400 as a team overall on the season. 14 games at 10-plus runs. The leading hitter is Junior Sloan Grayley, 529 batting average of 42 runs and 55 hits and 12 doubles. The team is pitching at 1.82 ERA, and it plays Parkersburg South, who it is 1-1 against overall on the season in the first game. And George Washington has played some very solid teams and has some very solid wins on its resume, so... I can see George Washington also making it run in this tournament as well.
4: My only argument with George Washington is, like, yeah, you may have only 3 players hitting under 300, but Drea's ERA is still sub-1. And, I mean, you're almost looking at it, almost, like, rounding up 2.0 ERA from South Charleston, G-Dub. So, I mean, it's... I just don't really think that it's going to be that much of a concern. And, like, if you'll allow me to peek in high school here for a second, whenever,
3: Allison's peeking.
4: Yeah, whenever we played them in the state tournament, like, yeah, they were always there, but that wasn't really our main concern, if that makes sense. Like, it was like, oh, we have to go beat G-Dub, but, you know, we're going to go beat G-Dub.
3: I didn't have that word. I went to a little private school. We didn't even get out of our region.
4: Well,
3: actually, we didn't even make it to districts at the time in sports.
4: Anderson, do they have a bowling state championship?
3: We do, but we never even made it out of the sectional. Only top four teams going. We always finished dead last.
4: Oh, well, do better, Ben.
3: Yeah, we were pretty bad, but... Okay, so I think we could both clearly say I think our favorites to win this is Cabell Midland in the Quad A section.
4: I may be a little bit biased, but I also think that just statistically and just looking at the talent on the team, they have the best chance.
3: So it'll be very interesting to see how the Knights do. And just kind of looking at these matchups that we have in the Quad A, of course, games that we want to keep an eye out for us personally and the listener, of course, 9 a.m. on the 2nd, you have Cabell Midland Knights taking on Jefferson. Another game that I really am looking forward to is the second game up on the docket, Morgantown Mohegans against Hurricane in the second game of that bracket. And then you also have George Washington and Parkersburg South. So I think three straight games is basically the three big games in the Quad A that you can expect us to be bringing you coverage from Charleston, from the Little Creek Park. But now, the last thing I wanted to just go about is George Washington, Parkersburg South, though. It's like Patriots versus Patriots. And then these are two top-hitting squads. The pitching, you said, is not phenomenal, but you got two top-hitting squads. So I feel like this might be a high-scoring affair between these two squads to see who can move on.
4: If there's anything I have learned about high school sports just from watching them and playing them, is Park South is kind of evil in the way that you don't really expect much, and then they just come up and kick your butt, like,
3: you know,
4: out of nowhere.
3: I do remember covering that week 10 when Midland went to South for football. It was like, all right, we got a chance, and Midland got obliterated.
4: Well, it's like football, and then in wrestling, Park South is like elite every single year somehow, or they used to when I was in high school, so that was just like the thing that everyone was like super worried about. But I don't really know about softball this year. I mean, I haven't heard much about them.
3: So I think it'll be a fun matchup, to say the least. Well, with that, we're going to step aside for a quick break. When we come back, we will talk about the AAA, as you're listening to Running the Bases West Virginia on the Cutting Edge Sports Radio Network. Welcome back to Running the Bases in West Virginia, the only show here in the tri-state that talks about the WVSSAC State Baseball and Softball Tournaments, as we are previewing the state softball tournament, at least in the AAA and Quad A, that is coming up next week at the Little Creek Park in Charleston, West Virginia. I'm Ben Anderson, alongside me, Allison Messinger. Well, we talked a lot about Cabell Midland, which...
4: Sorry.
3: To set the scene, both of us kind of biased towards the Knights because, well, she is an alum and former catcher of the Knights. I covered the Cabell Midland Knights during football season with Mr. Mayor Tatum. Which, that was fun times.
4: Great Mr. Mayor.
3: Great times indeed. And so, not going to lie, am I kind of low-key rooting for Cabell Midland? Yes, but that's another story for another day. Which, honestly, I just can't wait for the great softball matchups that we have. We have three straight games, the opening day of the tournament, that you have local teams, especially the high offensive affair in Game 3. But now we go to the AAA. The AAA, there's not really as much local teams in the tournament because, well, originally I thought we could talk about Spring Valley, but then Spring Valley decided to get upset and was eliminated from tournament contention.
4: Can I say not surprised?
3: Yeah, you can say that.
4: Okay, not surprised.
3: You're not surprised about Spring Valley being eliminated?
4: No, I am not.
3: The defending AAA state said there will be a new AAA state champion. So instead of the local teams we have Winfield, Herbert Hoover, and Point Pleasant. So just which team are you excited the most about in this tournament? For me, I'm honestly going to go with the number 4 seed at Point Pleasant. Pleasant Big Blacks, 24-8 on the year. It's struggling in most athletics. I think if Point Pleasant can make a run here, it would just be great for the city of Point Pleasant because football struggle. The basketball teams weren't that great this year. It would be great for them to have some success in athletics this year.
4: So do I have to pick a favorite out of the local teams?
3: You can pick any team in the bracket. I decided to choose local.
4: I'm going to say it now. I think John Marshall is winning this.
3: Okay, you know what? Okay, I was going to think John Marshall, too. But I was trying to give, like, the underdog a little bit of hope. But, yeah, not gonna lie, I'm going with the Monarchs.
4: And that's really sweet, but, like,
3: you gotta be realistic.
4: You know, Ava Blake, like one of the star Marshall softball players, played for John Marshall and absolutely whooped our butt my senior year. Like, we weren't really even getting our butt kicked by John Marshall. We were getting our butt kicked by Ava Blake. And I know that's a completely different team at this point, but, I mean, they're still the one seed.
3: They still have the presence of Ava Blake.
4: They still have, like, I bet she's there in spirit and there for moral and emotional support. I wouldn't be surprised if she shows up, honestly.
3: Hey, so do you think we could be able to chit-chat Ava Blake and then chit-chat with Sydney Burko and Midland plays that morning?
4: Sydney Burko will not be there.
3: Okay. Hey, I was just saying, though, she was announced as the sixth All-American all-time in Marshall softball history earlier today, joining the likes of Autumn Owen, Morgan Zirkel, Rachel Folden, and Maya Stevenson.
4: And, I mean, I think if Cabell Midland ended up having Sydney Burko for the rest of her time in high school, there would have been no doubt.
3: You would have been having state championship rings on your fingers, Miss
4: Messinger.
3: Literally
4: four in a row, but...
3: Do you even have any state rings?
4: I have one.
3: Do you wear it?
4: No, I do not, because, okay.
3: Would you wear it to this tournament?
4: Okay, a little insight into my former softball career. I sat the bench, but you know what? I was there for moral, emotional support, and I think I really brought morale up.
3: Hey, you're the second FMADA sports member during my time as a state title ring. Ray Ryan-Nearson had a baseball one from upstate New York.
4: That's pretty cool. I mean, like, I don't even know if mine fits anymore, but...
3: I was about to say, are you going to try to wear it next week in Charleston?
4: I think it'll bring some bad luck, so no. But
3: can you at least bring it in so I can at least see what a state championship ring looks like?
4: Next time I go home, I'll bring it in.
3: Okay. I've never seen one before.
4: They're pretty cool. We were super excited about them when we got them, but, I wore it for maybe... a month or so, then I was like, "Yeah, is this cringe?" When I'm sitting the bench, and the consensus was yes. But anyway, back to John Marshall. I mean, their record on the season is 25-5. Team batting average 0.336. I mean, yeah, I don't know. I mean, I just think they have pretty good odds, especially looking at the rest of this bracket here, because. Yeah, Winfield is the number two seed, but what I remember about Winfield is, like, they're really good at choking at the last minute. And
3: hey, well, shout out to Sandy Bailey, the Winfield alum.
4: I mean, shout out to her. I mean, one of their better pitchers from when I was in high school just recently got engaged. So, I mean, like, I don't know of many people that have come out of Winfield and ended up playing... like college softball. I'm not saying that determines like how good you are in high school or whatever it may be, but I mean, just having Ava Blake come from John Marshall, I feel like that kind of gives them a little bit more credibility.
3: I can agree with you on that as well. What I like the most about this tournament is there will be a new champion no matter what. And there's a lot of teams, there's a lot of talented teams in this. As we mentioned, you have Winfield as the two seed, you got Herbert Hoover 23-7 as three seed. You got Pikeview at 22-6 as the six seed. All of these teams, outside of Robert C. Byrd, the eight seed, and the seven seed Brooke, the Bruins, have less than 10 losses on the season. So you got a solid six teams that can easily make a run in this tournament. So I think this would be a very fun bracket.
4: I think it's kind of a toss up, so it's really going to be on like a game by game basis, but. I stand with my prediction. I think John Marshall's going to take it.
3: Well, then, looking at the brackets, you got John Marshall against Robert C. Byrd at 9 a.m. Then you got Point Pleasant against Kaiser, the Golden Tornado.
4: Really cool mascot.
3: Yeah. Point Pleasant, 24-8. Kaiser, 23-4. And then you got number three, Herbert Hoover, the Huskies, 23-7, taking on number six, Pikeview. And then you got the Winfield Generals taking on the Brook Bruins. And that is what the tournament will look like in terms of the Triple A. As we mentioned, I think we both kind of run with John Marshall in this to win this all. I still like, though, despite Spring Valley being out, the amount of local teams are still in it. When you got Winfield, Point Pleasant, and Herbert Hoover having a shot to win the state championship, it just shows the amount of talent there is between here and Charleston.
4: Oh, 100%. And I think just about everyone that plays softball at the high school level around here also plays travel softball somewhere. So it's not like you're just getting your work in the winter and spring. Like, you're working summer and fall, too. So there's just a whole lot of talent in this area. It's like such a concentrated group of softball players, which is really, really interesting to me, because I don't really know of a lot of other places that can say that.
3: And then just, in my opinion, well, I just want to talk about this. Who do you see as the Cinderella of this?
4: You know, I don't really... I'm so set on John Marshall winning, it's hard to really think of maybe someone who could come back and win it all. But if I were to pick anybody, I honestly think it would be Winfield. But if I would pick someone because I just have a feeling, I want Kaiser to win because I really, really like their mascot.
3: The Golden Tornado.
4: It's so cute. Like, if you guys look up the little Golden Tornado mascot,
3: I've never seen a Golden Tornado.
4: Tell me you wouldn't want a plushie of that thing. Like, I know it's kind of pixelated.
3: I want the plushie.
4: It looks kind of like a bugle chip with a face.
3: Would it look as cute as the Marco plushie you got during softball?
4: No, but
3: okay.
4: He's sitting on my desk. But
3: Shout out to Marco.
4: But I think Winfield, if they manage to get past John Marshall here, I think they have a pretty good chance.
3: Well, and then also, I'd just like to shout out two teams that will be competing this week in the state tournament. In the AA, the number one seed, you have the Logan Wildcats, aiming to try to win it all. And then in the single A, you got the Man Hillbillies, which I was told to mention Man, well, because I never got to go to Man, because I officiated football my first 3 years of high school, and then I covered high school football. My first 3 years of college, and then covered high school football my last year of college. Therefore, I never got to go to Man, West Virginia, to go with Dr. Bailey to watch the Hillbillies play. So, therefore, shout out to Man, and shout out to Logan.
4: Honestly, shout out to Logan for me as well, because the one Cabell Midland softball game that I was able to attend this year
3: was
4: Midland versus Logan, and their pitcher was really giving Midland a run for their money. Like, I know that, like, just because your school's smaller doesn't mean you're worse or better at softball or whatever it may be, but, like, I don't know. Going up against people like Becca Conrad, and then you're sitting here literally blowing them past her, like, Midland was forced to pretty much bunt that whole game, and it's not really something that they're used to doing. They can bunt, for sure, but, I mean, when you're depending on home runs and really good base hits and you can't get a hold of anything, kind of came to a screeching halt. But their outfield's also pretty good. Like, the few that Midland did get a hold of in the outfield, like, I don't know, it legit just looked like pros out there. So, shout out Logan. And honestly, I don't have the full AA bracket in front of me, but no matter what, I think Logan's winning.
3: So, and then just looking at games of interest for us, well, since day one, we got a lot of quad A games. I think the biggest one we'll probably cover would just be Winfield versus Brook for game four, since first three games we have quad A. But we'll try to get you as much in the AAA as we possibly can as well.
4: For sure.
3: So, with that, just Allison, just the last thing is, well, you're the one that came up with the idea for me. But, hey, Ben, can we go cover the state tournaments? I was like, you know what, that's not a bad idea. So, kind of what led you to want to go pull this thing off?
4: Well, I recently got into, like, calling softball and stuff like that just this past semester because we added another seat at the dot to cover Marshall softball. So Ben kind of let me color commentate a few games, and it's kind of like, I don't know. I just thought it would be very, very fun, and especially since my high school team is playing in the state championship once again, and two players that I played with while I was there, this is their last time to play in the state championship before they go off to college in Syracuse and Bowling Green. But I don't know, I just thought it'd be a fun time, and then fun little day trip up to Charleston, and I don't know, having a good time watching some softball.
3: Yeah, it ended up turning to a multiple day trip to Charleston.
4: Yeah, but that's okay, because I'll probably see about 87 gajabillion people that I know up there. So it'll be a good time.
3: That is true. Well, this concludes Running the Bases in West Virginia. Be sure to tune in to our ex-formerly known as Twitter account at WMUL_sports for updates on state tournament. We'll be back in 2 weeks to recap the tournament. For Alex Mesker, I'm Ben Anderson. 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

baby's house. 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Showing up and just not left. Showing up and just not left.

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Back down the road I'm going. Shawna Fair. 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
1: "Oh, Bob, this is my friend. Guess what?

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If you ever do one thing for yourself in life, find that one somebody and light the candle. Let that candle burn, but just the one candle burn. You can't go around burning everybody's candle, you know. Woo! Fool around here dipping snuff and talking stuff, woman. Do for your man what my woman does for me. She comes to my rescue. She gives me my hallelujah. 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Yeah.

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I know what to do for my woman, baby. 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

0: How's the blues about women? 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
1: 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Because there are so many fellas that love women's, that is in love with different women's that they actually loved. And the woman was a crook. And he'd love her from his very heart, and she'd get in love with somebody else and go away and leave the fellow. 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
7: 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Hurd advances to the Conference USA Championship game for the first time ever.
8: He fires one in. It's got a rounder right back up the middle. Williamson throws to first base in time. 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

0: For me, as a paraplegic, this wheelchair is an extension of my body, not just a mobility device. And I think a lot of people can't grasp the concept that when you grab a person's wheelchair, who uses a wheelchair all day, every day, you're grabbing their body.
1: What happens to a disabled body that does not produce at the rate of capitalism? It becomes ejected. It becomes labeled as deficient and inefficient against a system that is totally arbitrary and are absolutely external to the life of the body.
2: On today's episode, Disability, Our Culture, Ourselves, we'll take you on a bus ride in Seattle to experience a day in the life of a disabled passenger. And we'll hear from Sarah Acevedo, a disability studies scholar who explores culture and identity from within the disabled community.
1: When I claim or tell someone, oh, I'm autistic, and they're like, don't you mean you have autism? Because, like, you're human first. And so that makes me think, what, autistic people aren't human inherently?
2: That was Professor Acevedo. Now let's hear from disability rights activist Dorian Taylor and the particular challenges they face while accessing public transportation as a paraplegic. Here's contributor Mona Ye with the report.
3: How you doing? Thank you.
4: Hi, I'm Mona Ye. That was Dorian Taylor getting on a bus with me. We rode from Dorian's home in Tukwila to the South Downtown neighborhood in Seattle. Dorian is paraplegic and a wheelchair user due to a traumatic incident with police 5 years ago. Dorian moved to Seattle to seek better medical services and is now training for competitive sprint kayaking. Here's the dispatch.
0: To get the training, I travel from Tukwila to Bothell. It's about a 2-hour trip one way. I don't drive. Access is also very unreliable, so I catch the bus for everything. I do most of my own grocery shopping, go to doctor's appointments. It's my main method of transportation besides my wheelchair. For me, as a paraplegic, this wheelchair is an extension of my body. It's not just a mobility device. It was literally, specifically built for my paralysis level, for my sensation. And I think a lot of people can't grasp the concept that when you grab a person's wheelchair, who uses a wheelchair all day, every day, you're grabbing their body. You're grabbing their physical person. I get a lot of that. Like, people will just grab me and drag me. And passengers, when I speak up about this, bus drivers tend to ignore it because they're just trying to help. And as a female assigned person, that puts me in a tricky situation because I've had people that weren't just trying to help. And I don't get the same amount of protection as anybody else. The chances are they're going to defend the person that grabbed me. We're not used to seeing people with physical disabilities be independent. That reflects on the policies of Metro, and it reflects on how somebody like myself, who is pretty independent and can strap themselves in and all this, it's how we're treated on the bus. So people don't act like I know what I'm doing. They act like they're going to know my mobility aid or how to strap it on better than me. I think a lot of people also don't realize how much these cost. This is $6,000. Just the cushion alone is $700. This seat back's $800. That alone should be a reason why a bus driver should just listen to you when you're talking about your mobility aid. An electric chair, you're looking at $30,000 or $40,000. I need this. Like, this is my everything, you know? It's considered damage to private property. It's not considered bodily injury. But if you break my wheelchair, I feel like you injured my body because you've literally destroyed my mobility. You've destroyed the ability for me to just go to the bathroom without crawling. It's really hard to explain to bus drivers that not every single chair is the same. Not every single wheelchair user is the same. Like, you don't have the same mobility as she does, so why would I have the same mobility and the same needs as the next person whose wheelchair is like you can buy at Walgreens? I've had bus drivers, I'll let myself unstrap myself, go up to the edge of the, to wait for them to put the ramp down. I've had bus drivers grab me by the chest like I'm just going to roll off the bus while they're in the middle of putting the ramp down. And I had a bus driver literally tell me, well, I'm just doing my job. And I said, so your job is to grab people and treat them like children? You know, I've got left before to the point that when I used to catch the 120 downtown, houseless people would stand in front of me to make sure I got on the bus because they got tired of seeing me left. I've had a bus driver pass me up at the bus stop because he wasn't looking down. And then stop, but tell me I couldn't get on because he didn't want to let the ramp down in the grass. You know, and this is the same bus driver that refused to tell a blind person where their stop was because they didn't have a white cane, you know. And it's such an issue. When I started working with the Transit Riders Union and reading the policies, well, the problem is in the policies. Well, first of all, they basically tell the bus drivers, you know, you need to make sure this person is safe, but there's never anything about consent. There's never anything about the person might know their safety better than the next person. When I lived in Portland, and when I was in New York City, you actually have the option of whether or not you can strap yourself in, because in reality, it's actually really dangerous for me, for my chair to be strapped in. Because if the bus gets in a wreck, I'm just gonna fly out of my chair. If I was just locked with my wheel locks, I'd be fine. Like, that's how I rode in New York, that's how I rode in Portland. But here, it's actually really unsafe and it's causing all of this damage to my wheelchair on top of it, damage to the alignment, replacing screws and bolts and things like that. Your only other option, if you don't wanna fly out of your chair, is to be restrained. That's where you got straps, so I couldn't even like grab what I needed to grab to take care of myself. So that's not an option either. The main problem I feel with the policy is they glance over it and there's no actual training on how to interact with people with physical disabilities. And if you see the way people with physical disabilities are treated in our society in general, we're infantilized in a lot of ways. So the problem that we get with teaching it as an afterthought and there being absolutely no consent in the policy and the policy itself being really patronizing, we have these different interpretations. So you have a bus driver that will let you on first, let you strap yourself in. You have bus drivers that lie to me and tell me that the policy and how you strap yourself in is completely different. Like, oh, you have to strap yourself this way and that way. Yesterday, I get on the bus, he strapped my tire both here and here on the hand rims. First of all, this is quick release. So that's like the most dangerous place to lock up your chair. So I told him, I said, oh, next time, could you not strap that here? Because just so you know, that's a really unsafe place to strap wheelchairs, especially everyday wheelchairs. And I showed him this. And then he started giving me hassle. And then I noticed that my wheels had been a little wobbly. So I was like pushing off the bus and I was like, look, I'm the one that ends up paying for the damage. And these wheels cost $700. Then he tells me, you just tell me how to strap it up. And I was like, you know, actually, next time I ride your bus, I'll strap myself on, save the hassles. And he told me straight up, the next time you get on my bus, I'm not letting you on. And that's actually a pretty mild incident. But what had me call is I went to push up the hill and my tires are wobbly because they were pulled by the here. These are $700 rims. I cannot afford new wheels. Because of how I end up paralyzed, I've got pretty bad PTSD and people grabbing me, you know, without my permission, it sets that off. So I'm not in a good mood when I ride the bus. And I have to prepare myself mentally to be able to catch the bus. And I have all my things on my person, like super close. I make sure that there's nothing that would even make anybody want to just reach out and grab me. Like, I try to make sure like everything is just in order so no one will touch me.
5: Alright.
0: Actually, do you mind putting him right here?
5: Oh, sure.
0: Yeah, thank you. That's where my chair folds down, so that's a hinge.
5: Oh, there.
0: Yeah, yeah. I got red tape on the one side and ran out on the other. Thank you. Uh-huh. No, that was golden.
4: We were fortunate enough to have a hassle-free experience on this bus ride. However, Dorian's reality is that every day and every ride is unpredictable. Before leaving the house, Dorian has to mentally prepare for the ride. Amidst constant healthcare trips, the long commutes from Tukwila to Bothell for kayaking offer critical value to Dorian's life.
6: I just needed something. I was going to snap. I was going to lose it. That's how I got involved in sports, and that's why I like kayaking so much, because it's the only place I can be where I don't think about all of that.
2: That was a ride along with Dorian Taylor. Dorian is currently working on communicating with Metro Services to find ways they can better serve individuals with disabilities. Dorian is carrying forward the efforts of the disability rights movement that began in the 1960s and continues today. The main slogan of that movement is, "Nothing about us without us," meaning no policy should be decided without the full and direct participation of those affected by that policy. The story of Dorian Taylor was produced by Yuko Kadama and Mona Yeh in partnership with KBCS and Finding America, a national initiative produced by AIR, the Association of Independent and Radio Incorporated. Financial support was provided by the Corporation for Public Broadcasting, the Wincote Foundation, the John D. and Catherine T. MacArthur Foundation, and the National Endowment for the Arts. 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Up next, we'll hear disability studies scholar Sarah Acevedo break down the powerful ways that common language and terminology can shape our perceptions of disability, and why even today we are seeing further exclusion of disabled people.
1: Everything disability is grassroots. Just think about that. Like, the history of disability rights in the first place is grassroots. Like, people climbing the Capitol steps, throwing themselves out of their wheelchairs, throwing their crutches, climbing those steps, invading, like, sort of occupying, right? Those were people, everyday disabled people who were being intently marginalized from every aspect of everyday life. And sort of like how disability studies kind of was born out of those grassroots struggles and became institutionalized. As it so happens that grassroots knowledge becomes institutionalized and co-opted and sort of reinvented or reincorporated into this wheel of reproduction, not only in terms of like reproducing exchangeable goods. We understand education as an exchangeable good, right? Which is a heartache. But also in terms of like this absorption of knowledge, knowledges in plural, turning it into this top-down approach to, oh, this is like the seriousness of the fact because we have put it in an academic book, right? And I am not whatsoever excusing myself from that, because I am very much a part of it. I reproduce disability as anybody else who studies disability as a disabled person. And let me tell you, as a disabled person, I prefer to be studied by, obviously I want to study alongside somebody. I rather that disability issues are taken up by disabled academics, let me tell you the truth. And as much as I wish, for instance, that I could go to therapy and my therapist was autistic. You know, sort of like entering, and so disability studies is kind of in this like sort of like sort of strategic infiltration space of like, let's legitimize our grassroots struggles and like sort of institutionalize them so that they are recognized within this sort of like matrix of dominant knowledge and sort of like ways of producing knowledge that are considered legitimate because they have a seal, because they're accredited, right? And so doing, there is a process of separation of disability studies from disability grassroots struggles. Like, there's no doubt that that occurs. It occurs with anthropology. It occurs with sociology, right? And with many other disciplines. So And I'm telling you all this because I want to talk about a model of understanding disability, the disability experience that was emerged from the work of disabled grassroots activists in Britain in the 1970s, and that they were working together, so disabled activists who were living in the community with disabled people who were still institutionalized and being brutalized and dehumanized within institutions of care for the disabled. So working in collaboration, they started thinking about the ways in which society disables different bodies. Right? So there's an active process that happens, and that process is called the process of disablement, right? So those like given fancy terms were brought into academia by disabled British sociologists, drawing from this experiences of grassroots struggles and brought it to bear onto this model that had prevailed the history of any study of disability. Not disability studies, that's different. Any study of disability, about disability, on disability without disabled people. It's known in disability studies as the biomedical or individual model of disability, which understands disabled bodies as inherently, individually deficient. So it is a problem, it's an inherent problem of the body. It has nothing to do with the societal circumstances, ideologies, practices, attitudes, institutional approaches to different embodiment, right? No, the disability is just a natural, organic occurrence, and it's a deficit. Needs to be cured, needs to be hidden, needs to be manicured, needs to be prostheticized, needs to be handled, needs to be observed in confinement. Right? So this has been the tradition, right? The long Western tradition of understanding and managing and administering the disabled body through a biomedical perspective. That, unfortunately, is the perspective that continues to prevail today after 40, 50 years of struggles by disabled people, grassroots academics, in collaboration, artists, performers, poets, you name it. There is still this understanding of disability from this deficit perspective. So these academics, like this British sociologist, were trying to be like, look, these people on the ground, they talked about a social perspective of disability which locates the problem outside the body. It is not different embodiment. It is not the different body, different, that also in quotation marks, that's inherently problematic, that's inherently burdensome, or that's inherently abnormal, right? It is actually the social structures, practices, policies, institutions, interpersonal relationships that produce disability into a category of deficiency, and therefore a category of social oppression in every aspect of life, right? So in doing so, this battle sort of begun, right? It was like disabled intellectuals fighting against the rest of the world in terms of like this academic traditions and like schools of thought that had been like totally established in disabled academics and intellectuals, not even disability studies yet, but just like within sociology, we're like, look at us, we're disabled, we're talking to you. And the disciplines were like, you can't possibly be an academic, you can't possibly be an intellectual because you're disabled. So we don't know what you're talking about, right? So it's this power relationship and this imbalance between both two camps, so to speak. And so it happens that the social model has informed so many of our contemporary struggles. It continues to do so because it brings the idea of disability to bear on the material reality, concrete reality of the disabled body, of disabled bodies, in a way that we cease to exist within this platonic realm of ideas and narratives and metaphor, because disability is a very useful metaphor, let me tell you. For writers, oh my God, it's like the primer, like, let's go to disability and use all this imagery about collapsing societies through the image of the disabled body, right? In a way is to detach it completely from the realm of material experience, and in doing so, from our lives, from the very experience of disability, from living disability. So living disability is embodying disability, which we do, which disabled people do. We embody that thing. We celebrate that thing. We struggle with that thing. But in insisting on an erasure of disability and disabled people from producing everyday life and from producing the world, that's why we continue to circulate as metaphors, as charity cases are pitiful. That is not how we understand ourselves. That is not how we see ourselves. That is not how we represent ourselves. Disability culture, huge depth, vibrancy, richness, multi-layeredness of experience and deliciousness, and just like multifaceted ways of looking at our bodies in a three-dimensional perspective as opposed to these flat allegories. One of these examples, in the Bay, like, be proud, Sins Invalid, and Latif is part of Sins Invalid. It is this performance

interdependent. We experience our bodies as this huge amalgamation of greatness, of possibility, of hope, outside of this binary construction of the deficit and the perfect body. What is the perfect body? What is the able body? Doesn't the able body need the disabled body in order to exist? Doesn't it need to be constructed again, like in tandem? Like, how else do you define an able body? Everything that a disabled body isn't is the able body. So we're still needed. Like, the able body needs us, disabled bodies, to reproduce itself in this hegemonic, hierarchical way. So this division, like, think about the division between normality, quote-unquote, and abnormality, which are both historical. They're constructs. Like, abnormality and normality don't just exist in a vacuum of, like, organicity, or that's just the way it is. Things are the way they are. Their white supremacy is just a natural occurrence of the hierarchical, you know, like, it isn't. It is a product of social relations that exist within very specific value systems and ideologies. So what I wanted to do today, mostly, was invite you to, like, really think beyond the binary. To just really dig deeper and look at the contradictions that exist, like, beyond, within, and the outside of those binaries that are so limiting and are so oppressive. So another thing that I see so often with my students and just people in general, that's been, like, a really rich terrain of addressing this from the perspective not of a professor who teaches stuff about disability. No, as a disabled professor who teaches about disability studies, is this an engagement with ableist language, everyday ableist language. So yes, metaphorical iterations, but in a more sort of, like, everyday, sort of casual way. Oh, the weather is so OCD. That is an insane film. People don't usually think too deeply about the histories that exist behind the usage of these labels and these words. They have a history. Just as much as the construction of normality and abnormality has a history, these words that we use so casually in such arbitrary ways today, that's crazy, OCD, I was blinded by it, I was blind to it, it was a blind spot, you know, it's a crotch, the economy's crippled, which is not the same as reclaiming crip culture, let me tell you, that's a very different iteration right there, is there is a history. And the history is a history of brutalization. The brutalization of disabled bodies in the creation of nation states. And the separation of bodies and stratification of bodies again in terms of who belongs and who doesn't belong. I mean, we can't give citizenship to everybody. We gotta create citizenship in a dialectic with non-citizenship, because then how can citizenship exist on its own? We gotta create nationals and immigrants. I mean, otherwise, what is the one doesn't exist without the other in this very dialectical, oppressive tension, which is also a tension that produces resistance. The deployment of ableist language to create affect among audiences at the expense of disabled people. You know? So, yes, the histories behind these deployments are really torturous. They are real. They are part of a history that's been mostly erased from dominant understandings of the body. And those are the histories of the asylum in conjunction with the birth of psychiatry in the 19th century, scientific racism, and the production, the systematic production of these labels that would then determine humanity and non-humanity.

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I don't even like this place. Need a phone and hate, now I'm getting on my way. My work can't change if I choose to stay the same. So why would I stay the same?